0: So great song there. Yeah.
1: That was for you, Sarah.
0: Oh, lovely.
1: Yeah.
0: If she falls, you will catch her. You will be waiting.
2: Of course I will catch her.
0: Oh, very nice.
2: If she falls, I'll catch her.
0: Have you seen her lately?
2: No, not
0: for a couple of weeks?
2: Not for a couple of weeks.
0: Was she all right in the storm?
2: I hope so.
0: Yeah.
3: I hope so. Give her a ring though, Ben. We might get her and give her a ring and get her.
2: I hope so.
0: I need to give her a ring and check.
2: I'll have to check with my missus to see how she is.
0: It's good. And what are you guys up to this week?
3: This week I'm going to do me and Ben going to do our shopping.
0: You're going to do your shopping?
1: Yeah, on Tuesday.
0: Cool.
1: Tuesday.
0: And where do you go? You go Pack and Save?
1: Yeah.
0: That's good. They got good specials there.
3: And I got swimming on a Tuesday.
0: Swimming on Tuesday?
3: Yeah.
1: Well, you do, but...
0: Are you going swimming tomorrow? Just Pete?
1: Maybe.
0: Sometimes you go?
1: Maybe.
0: That's good.
1: Maybe.
0: And did you do anything on the weekend? Did you go out for lunch, Pete?
4: I went out for lunch with my mum.
0: Oh, nice. Where'd you go?
4: I had sushi with my dad.
0: Oh, I didn't know you liked sushi.
1: Well, hey.
0: What sort of sushi did you have?
4: Well, it's a mixture of sushi.
0: Oh yeah, so like chicken and
4: Yeah.
0: Nice. Where'd you have that? Was it at the mall?
4: No, it wasn't at the mall. It was in Poi Wu. I just can't think.
0: Oh yeah.
4: I just can't think where. This is
0: one of the sushi shops there.
4: One of them.
0: Lovely. And what about you, Pete? Have you been out? You're waiting to see your sister.
3: I'm just waiting for folks. Hopefully I'll spend time with her again.
0: Nice. Just coming down soon. Take you out for lunch. All right. Well, we've got another Cyndi Lauper song here. Another one from 1983.
3: Yes.
0: Transformers Just Want to Have Fun.
3: Yep.
0: Is that what it's called?
2: The girls want to have fun.
0: All right. Well, girls just want to have fun, but Transformers can have fun too.
2: Yeah.
3: This was a gift for my sister Ange.
0: Lovely.

0: Oh, that was so lovely.
1: That was cool.
0: Yeah, it was.
2: That was so lovely, that song.
1: It's hard to sing along to. She's got such a high voice,
0: yeah.
1: Eh? Pretty sure I've done that at karaoke and I was really bad at it. But that's all right. Not everyone has to be good at karaoke.
0: No.
1: We can't all be good singers.
0: No.
1: All right. Well, thanks for coming in and doing a Cyndi Lauper special today.
0: Yeah, that's all.
1: Very 80s start to our week.
0: Yeah.
1: Very nice. And is there anything else you want to say to the audience before we sign off?
0: Nope.
1: You're all good?
0: We're all good.
1: What's the frequency, Ben?
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1: Signing
3: off.
0: See ya.
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2: Hey, I know you're thirsty. 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We'll call them Olaf and Jackson for reference. 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Now you're ready.

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Kia ora, salam, and welcome to the Watermelon Report, sowing the seeds of justice. My name is Renad, and today I'll be giving you some updates from Palestine, from Gaza, and I guess from what's been going around the Middle East in the past week or so, the week ending 3rd of May. First of all, I want to say that just this last weekend, I was up at the National Hui for PSNA, and that was up in Rotorua, and it was just amazing to spend a couple of days at the marae and also be with like-minded people, share ideas, connect with one another, and gain knowledge from one another as well. So it was great to be with everyone up there. Now, I can't think of any events coming up in Otupoti. Actually, there is a gig on the 15th of May, and that's a gig for Gaza run by... it's a fundraiser for UNRWA. I will be speaking in it, and it is for... just looking up the details now. It will be at... I believe you, Bar. I'm just going to. So, gig for Gaza and fundraiser 8:30 p.m. at U Bar on the 15th of May. So, I hope to see you all there. I believe it is entry of $10. And yeah, should be a good night for everyone. I will be speaking briefly there at the start of the night as well. Now, other than that, I can't think of any events that we've got planned for Otupoti Dunedin, but of course, just keep an eye out because we will be planning more events in the future, but just keep an eye out so you can be posted and kept in touch with it all. Now, after Israel destroyed this Lebanese man's home, he visited the rubble every day. Israel has destroyed dozens of towns and villages in southern Lebanon since March, including the home of Haj Hussein Ali Faqih in the village of Sreifa. The 87-year-old, also known as Abu Ali, reportedly came to sit on the rubble of his house every day. His family says he died on May the 4th. A group of Israeli soldiers told Hatiers that Israel is deliberately destroying villages in southern Lebanon so people can't return. Israel has forced over 1 million Lebanese people out of their homes in 2 months. And Israel's National Security Minister Itamar Ben Gvir has a birthday cake celebrating the possible execution of Palestinian prisoners, which was very disgusting to see, like a cake themed like that. Israel passed a new law that would automatically impose the death penalty on some Palestinian detainees. Ben Gvir's cake included a noose design that some Israeli politicians who voted for their death

Death penalty law wore as badges. Even before the death penalty law was passed, Palestinian detainees have died in Israeli jails. As of November 2025, there have been at least

Now, don't forget to see my friend Greg at Tamnick Street Wharf, and don't forget to Archibaldi, Salty Pigeon, Pestonopoly and Courtney Place, and the best pub in Ireland, best pub is Island Bay Pub in Island Bay. And don't forget to go to Ivana. Here is Mel Brooks.

0: 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Here is it.
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0: made in 1971.
1: We'll begin with a spin, traveling in the world of my creation. What we'll see will

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Welcome to Terry's Songwriters Show. This week in the show, we have Tevita DeSeymour is about to perform his first song, Lay It Down.

0: David Seymour and Bay Rogue with Let Down, and with me on the show today. So thank you for coming on this Saturday afternoon near Tevita.
1: Thank you, Terry. Nice to be here.
0: Pleasure to have you on board, mate. So tell us a little about yourself and your group. How long have you been songwriters now?

0: long have you been at it?
1: I've been writing for probably 25 to 30 years. During that time, I've had a bit of a break, but still at it, going strong. Yeah,
0: good stuff.
1: Yeah, yeah. And the band itself is we've been together for about 4 or 5 years, and put out a couple of EPs in the last couple of years. Yeah.
0: Good stuff, Ed Tavita. It's really great. And what really inspires you to write songs like Lay It Down and the rest of them? Do you write whatever comes to your mind, so to speak?
1: Yeah, basically just sit down with the guitar, strum a few chords, and, something will catch my ear, a chord will catch my ear, and then next thing, come up with melody and start structuring it and... Yeah, so it's basically it's a discipline, something you have to work at, and currently I'm trying to write a song a week as a little project. Been doing that since the start of the year, posting little snippets of that on online and that. Yeah.
0: Oh, good stuff, Tavita. Sounds good. It's a good way to discipline yourself, I suppose. Do something like that too, mate, when you look at it.
1: Yeah, I sort of gave up on the idea of waiting for the inspiration.
0: Right.
1: Because, you just don't know when that lightning's going to strike. So it's more a case of just sitting down and applying yourself and, going hunting for it, so to speak. Yeah.
0: Gotcha.
1: Yeah,
0: okay. Yeah. That's cool. That's a good day, hunting for the inspiration, or not necessarily waiting for it. Just got to make it happen, I suppose.
1: Yeah. Yeah. Well, that's the current process. Yeah. It seems to be working.
0: Gotcha. Right, no problem there. Okay. All right, we'll go to your second number now. It's called Celebrate Life. Now, what's the reason behind this song?
1: Celebrate Life is just acknowledgement, we're not here for long, and just an appreciation of this opportunity we have to live and prosper and enjoy this moment that we have on Earth. So that's just an acknowledgement of that.
0: Okay, fair enough. Yeah. Well, that's a good point. It's a philosophy you got there.
1: Yeah, amongst other things. But that's a general theme.
0: Yes, of course. Yeah, okay. Yeah. And without further ado, Tavita de Seymour and Bay Road, Celebrate Life. Let's take it away.

0: Tavernier Seymour Bay Road was Celebrate Life. That was a pretty good track, you know, when you said with philosophy and something like that, I must say. It's a good there. So a really good thing, you know, taking the opportunity to express that, you know, and then, yeah, well done to you, my man.
1: Thank you. Thank you, Terry.
0: My pleasure. So who are your musical influences and who are your favourite artists you listen to that inspired you to do your songwriting?
1: I think my foundation revolves around the likes of, well, obviously Bob Marley, Bob Dylan, Stevie Wonder, and then some of the rock groups, Led Zeppelin and Soundgarden. And yeah, that will be the main ones I can think of at this point, yeah.
0: Great stuff. You sound like an old school, like Bob Marley, Bob Dylan, Led Zeppelin, all
1: Hendrix,
0: the old schools.
1: How could I forget Hendrix?
0: Oh, yes, definitely Hendrix.
1: Yeah.
0: Man, he was way ahead of his time and everything else, and but a real damn good guitarist.
1: Yeah, it's really good.
0: And he had all of his hits and something like that.
1: And that's
0: really good. And where can people listen out for your music? Can they find you online anywhere at this time?
1: Yeah, well, just the usual digital platforms and Instagram, Facebook, yeah, just the usual places you'd look, we're there.
0: Cool. Yeah. There you have it, listeners. You just heard from Tavito Seymour himself with looking out Instagram and Facebook. So do have a look, everybody, if you can find it under Tavito and Bay Road, is it?
1: Yeah, at tavito.bayroad is the handle.
0: And there you have it, listeners, once again. You just hit from the man himself. You like to look that up, and it's all quite good indeed. Well done. That's how you get this. All right, we'll go to your food number now, which is called Made of You. And can you tell me what that song's all about?
1: Made of You, it's essentially about finding a way out of a dark place. Finding a way out of a dark place, yeah, with help from... from God, from family, and friends. Yeah.
0: Right, that sounds really good indeed.
1: Yeah.
0: And without further ado, my man, let us take it away.

0: Tevita D. Seymour and Bay Road, we've made a view. Once again, a beautiful trek indeed, and you've got a great voice, man. Yeah,
1: it's thank you, Terry.
0: It's good to keep you up with it, so it's all good. So, yes.
1: Yeah, something you got to keep working at consistently, otherwise the old throat seizes up.
0: Yep.
1: You know, yeah, so, yep.
0: Okay, that's interesting. That's all you need to say, yes. And before we close off with a final ritual you have to play live for us here on Wellington Access Radio, I'd like to wish you all the best of luck for the future. And I'd say go well. You've got plenty of potential.
1: You know, thank you so much, Terry. Thanks for the opportunity to come up here today and share some songs and, yeah.
0: Well, you're welcome, my bro. It's really good there, so just keep going off there. And before we close off with your final ritual called Set Me Down, which we're about to play live here on Wellington Access Radio, can you tell us what that song's all about?
1: Again, it's kind of a song about navigating difficult patches in life and getting through them. And just again, reaching out for help in that journey.
0: Right. Yeah.

0: Okay, fair enough. And once again, I wish you well for the best of luck, and we'll just go from there, eh?
1: Great. Thank you, Terry.
0: You're welcome. This is Terry Shaw and Terry's Songwriters Show. Tune in for more songwriters, but for me, once again, it's goodbye for now. And to take us out, here we have David Vegas Seymour with Set Me Down, here on live on Wellington Access Radio. Take it away, my man.

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You're in the studio today with Eddie. We're taking a break from our kind of usual conversations we've been having the last couple of weeks. Who have we had on? We've had Byron Williams twice. We've had my friend Eva to talk about the rise and fall of Kanye West. Who else have we had on? Oh, geez. I'm picking my brain. It's been a kind of busy kind of couple of weeks, and obviously, we did a music show a few weeks ago right before I handed my thesis in. So I've just handed my thesis in 2 weeks ago sort of thing. So my brain is kind of just, I'm in that sort of a recovery sort of space where my kind of brain is kind of not really doing too much, but we're going to pick up with some conversations. I'm away next weekend, but I think what we're going to do is we're going to pick up with another conversation with Byron on his PhD around African experiences, the rental sector, and anti-black racism in New Zealand. So we're going to pick up on that in a couple of weeks' time. But for this week, we just thought I might do a music show. I'm just going to tune some stuff up and let it play out, and we'll go from there. Like, I think it's been a big kind of couple of weeks for us. We're in the midst of kind of planning a whole bunch of stuff, and it's just, you obviously know how things get. They ramp up, and you kind of just all in the midst of it all. So I think we're just going to chill out, just listen to some music today. It's New Zealand Music Month, so what we're going to do is we're going to, like, most of our show here, or what most of what we're going to play today, is all Afro-Kiwi artists. I've thrown in a couple of others, like, just because they're just songs that I've been kind of enjoying recently. But yeah, get your Shazams ready, we'll just jump right into it. So we'll start off with the amazing Masbo Q. We spoke to him, two or three years ago now, 4 years ago now. Incredible Nigerian Kiwi artist. He's been, like, all over the world. Like, he's teaching, like, you know, rap seminars. He's like a professor, man. So we're going to start off with Masbo Q, and then we'll just, from there, that kind of flows on. I think it's going to just be just Afro-Kiwi artists, a couple of kind of African, a couple of Caribbean artists from my own personal kind of taste here and there, but we'll just keep it easy, keep it light, and we'll get into it. All right. One second, we are having technical difficulties. Am I going to have to boot someone off? Why is that not playing? That is not playing because of that. Right, here we go.

yes, a little bit more there from Mindy A there, a great track there. Yes, she's a good player there, that's for sure. Okay, and of course, yes, that was called All Star. And as I say, Mindy Avere is certainly a star in herself. Okay, well, I hope you're feeling good, because that's the title of our next track. And it's from guitarist Steve Oliver, most known for his work in the field of smooth jazz. He's a prolific performer and he tours regularly. So let's listen to Feeling Good.

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Thank you for joining me, Phil, here with you. And I hope you're sitting back and enjoying the music wherever you may be. Of course, we go overseas as well. So I hope that wherever you are, you're enjoying the Smooth Jazz. American Jerome Naji Rashid, known professionally as Naji, is an American jazz saxophonist known for his popular solo albums and work with rhythm and blues superstars. From one of those albums, Naji Savoir Faire, I think I pronounced that right, did I? French is not the best. But anyway, that's what the title of the CD is. So let's listen to one of the tracks from that, which is titled Bottom to Top.

Wanting to top there from Jerome Nagy, or better known as just Nagy. The late Ramsey Lewis and the late Nancy Wilson recorded a track, Moondance, back in the year 2002. And the song was originally recorded by Van Morrison and is the title of his third studio album in 1970. Moondance is the story of a musician who cures his sick wife through the magic of music. So let's listen now to Moondance.

Moondance there from Ramsey Lewis and Nancy Wilson. And yes, sadly that those two great artists are no longer with us. But of course, we will continue to enjoy the music that they produced over the years. And I'm sure that, Van Morrison would certainly enjoy listening and knowing that his original song was cover versioned by those two great artists. Okay, well, let's now turn to Pieces of a Dream, and we take the track there, which is titled Right Back Atcha.

David Chanbourne there with the track Chicago Song. Jazz fusion guitarist Brian Tarquin gives us the track now, Rainfall, and I believe that Brian is the vocalist on this track.

Larry Carlton is got the final say here on Smooth Jazz with the title For Heaven's Sake. So that's it for us today on Smooth Jazz. Thank you so much for listening, and I look forward to your company next week here on, yes, Access Radio 106.1 FM. Bye for now.

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8: Tēnā koutou mai. Welcome to Social Justice and Solidarity, a new program on Wellington Access Radio. Ko Victoria Koe Taha, and I'll be with you for the next half hour, exploring the different ways that people are working for a more just and better world for us all. 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Welcome, Rach.
9: Kia ora.
8: Rach is from Climate Liberation Aotearoa. And I thought we'd start there. Climate Liberation Aotearoa is a relatively new organisation. So tell us a little bit about it.
9: Sure. I think, like, there's a lot of ways to kind of organise around things. And there was a bunch of us in Extinction Rebellion, which is a particular model of organising, and we just wanted to try something a little bit different that could be a bit more focused and really try and campaign where Extinction Rebellion is really important work, but it's kind of more like action focused and less about building a whole campaign. And so we really wanted to try this like campaigning, feeling like it probably had more chance of actually winning

0: things that we needed and wanted. And so we actually started out in 2022, I think, as Restore Passenger Rail. Which
1: still exists as a very active campaign.
0: Not by us, it doesn't. There are other train campaigns. Save Our Trains is one of them, for sure, yeah. But I guess Pointeki people will know us as the ones who glued ourselves to the road in rush hour traffic. And that was controversial. Lots of people didn't like that. But I think, like, we're in such times where there is just so much crisis around us. The climate crisis is only one aspect of, you know, the monumental issues that we face. We just thought we have to start trying some different things.
1: And that's one of the characteristics of Climate Liberation Aotearoa, is that it doesn't take any single approach. It has actions, and it also has educational activities and like, for example, films. Recently, Climate Liberation Aotearoa hosted a film. Tell us a little bit about that, because that was something that a lot of your supporters were involved in.
0: Yeah, the film. Yeah, so we're working at the moment on a campaign. It's a fast-track campaign, essentially. We really want to fight this grossly undemocratic fast-track process. And the campaign that we decided to focus on is the Denniston Plateau for many reasons. The proposal is to turn it into a coal mine.
1: Well, tell us a little bit about the Denniston Plateau.
0: It's magical. It is just the most majestic, glorious place. It is truly wild, and untouched. And there are many endemic and rare species there that don't live anywhere else in the world. I mean, the avatar moth, for example, was only discovered in 2012. Other wee critters that were discovered in 2012, you know, we've only ever seen 5 of that species. It's a really magical place, and I think, like, in and of itself, its life, like my life, deserves to be left to just thrive and be what it is. It's intrinsically valuable.
1: So it's one of the few still relatively pristine parts of Aotearoa.
0: Yeah, I don't even know if we can call it pristine anymore, because obviously there is already an enormous coal mine there, the Stockton coal mine. But yeah, it's still really wild, and I think we don't have that many wild places left anymore. And I think, aside from the climate impacts of burning more coal in a global climate crisis, just the intrinsic value of life on that place is, you know, it's worth protecting that in and of itself.
1: So this gets back to the styling of Climate Liberation Aotearoa. Aotearoa, it's positioning the activities of the group very much in Aotearoa, New Zealand. Climate is a major concern. The climate change, which finally everybody is recognising, climate change is occurring.
0: Maybe except some people in our government.
1: Maybe some of them are still in denial.
0: Yeah.
1: But most people are recognising that the weather events we have, the frequency, the severity of them are provably linked to climate change from human activity on the planet.
0: That's true, but we also seldom, like, it is still not often that we see in the media, for example, those events called a climate disaster. Yes, there's so much evidence, the overwhelming body of evidence for centuries from Indigenous people, but the, you know, the Western body of scientific kind of knowledge around climate is undeniable.

0: But we still don't see that really expressed in the everyday. When these weather events happen, it's weather. It was a bad weather event.
1: Weather bomb is the new word that they're using, as if that somehow divorces it from the ongoing industrial action.
0: Yeah, I mean, I want to hear these things. I want to hear our politicians and people in the media saying this is a climate disaster. So we're not quite there yet.
1: So we've got Aotearoa locating the action in Aotearoa, New Zealand, and climate is that what the work you do is all related to climate action. So why climate liberation rather than climate action? What made you choose liberation?
0: Because I think that the climate struggle, I mean, we can't separate climate from colonisation, from economic inequality. Like, these all come from the same root causes, and it's colonisation and capitalism and a patriarchal world.
1: So yeah, exploitation of the environment without responsibility.
0: Yeah, and it's all the same root cause. So I think this word liberation is really important, because I think, sure, we could start to reduce our emissions enough to stop runaway climate change or to really reduce the harm of that. But if we don't change all the other things too, the way we relate to each other and to our living environment, we're going to be screwed in some other way. And I think this word liberation, you know, is tied to, you know, quotes like, unless there is liberation for all, there is liberation for none. And so I think it's really important to, like, locate the climate context within the broader context of all of these crises that have arisen from colonisation and just rampant capitalism.
1: So it's about freeing the environment, freeing people from the behaviours and the actions that are contributing to the climate disaster.
0: Yeah, and I think it's also really trying to kind of locate all these things in system change as well. Of course, individual change is important, and we should, you know, I believe everyone should, if every Pākehā person should be personally involved in the work of decolonising their own mindset, and we should be doing that in collective as well. I just lost my train of thought.
1: Yeah. So, well, let's go back to how did you first get involved in climate action?
0: I mean, I was involved in activism before that. I was doing some peace activism and some other kind of environmental stuff. But I was also trying to raise three children by myself. And I think when I was 15 years old, I was the one to leave all the plastic packaging in the shop. And, you know, that's a long time ago. I'm 54 now. So I've always kind of been aware of all of these things. But I think when climate really became the one for me, that's where I really want to put my energy, was in 2018 when the report from the IPCC.
1: The IPCC?
0: I always forget what that means. It's the big international panel on climate change. And they do, there's thousands of scientists from all around the world, and they do these reports. And in 2018, their report said we've got 10 to 12 years to turn the ship around. Otherwise, we're, you know, going to be at 4 degrees of warming by 2100, and that is absolutely catastrophic for huge amounts of the planet. Massive amounts of the planet will be unlivable. And my daughter was pregnant with my first grandchild, and it kind of hit me really differently. And I thought about these babies being born and this time frame of by 2100, that's their whole lives lived in this, like, hideous breakdown of, like, society as we know it. And, of course, many people are

0: around the world are already living this. We are kind of so privileged here, many of us. But yeah, that just really hit me differently. I was like, when my grandchildren ask me, you know, and when they're old enough, how did you all just let this happen? Well, I want to, you know, really be able to say I did everything I knew how to do to make the world a little bit less awful.
1: You're listening to Social Change, Social Justice and Solidarity, a program on Wellington Access Radio 106.1 FM, also available on accessradio.org.nz. And I'll be talking some more to Rach about from Climate Liberation Aotearoa about what the recent activities and what she is how she'd like other people to come to the party. But I thought it's appropriate. You talked about, Rach, you talked about how this is nothing new. This comes back, I've got a song that was actually produced just before the COP19. Mm. And it's one of my go-tos because it's based on a Midnight Oil song, The Beds Are Burning, but it's called Tick, Tick, Tick, Time for Climate Justice Campaign.
2: Tick, tick. Climate change is having a real impact on the lives of individuals and communities around the world. We must do something about it. In December in Copenhagen, our leaders will have an opportunity to come up with a robust post-climate agreement that is viable and will help make this planet a better place.

a wonderful song here by the Lebanese composer and oud player Rabih Abu Khalil. This one came out in 1992 and it's a song called Night in the Mountains. Album is called Blue Camel.

Back when Eisenhower was the president, golf courses is where most of his time was spent. So I never really listened to what the president said because in general, I believed that the general was politically dead. But he always seemed to know when the muscles were about to be flexed. Because I remember him saying something, mumbling something about a military-industrial complex. Americans no longer fight to keep their shores safe.

they're doing is paying dues to the military-industrial complex. The military and the monetary. The military and the monetary. The military and the monetary. The military and the monetary get together whenever they think it's necessary. They turn our brothers and sisters into mercenaries. They are turning the planet to a cemetery. The military and the monetary use the media as intermediaries. They are determined to keep the citizens secondary. They make so many decisions that are arbitrary. We're marching behind the commander-in-chief who was standing under a spotlight shaking like a leaf. But the ship of state had landed on an economic reef, so we knew he was going to bring us messages of grief. The military and the monetary were shielded by January and went storming into February. Brought us pot-bellied generals as luminaries. 2 weeks ago, I hadn't heard the sumbitch, now all of a sudden, he's legendary.

from the honorary, they took the dignity from the dignitary, they took the secrets from the secretary, but they left the bitch an obituary. The military and the monetary from thousands of miles away in a Saudi Arabian sanctuary.

sent the coronaries, the military and the monetary from thousands of miles in a Saudi Arabian sanctuary, kept us all wondering if all of this was really truly necessary. We've got to work for peace. Peace ain't coming this way. If we only worked for peace, if everyone believed in peace the way they say they do, we'd have peace. The only thing wrong with peace is that you can't make no money from it. The military and the monetary, they get together whenever they think it's necessary. They've turned our brothers and sisters into mercenaries. They are turning the planet into a cemetery. We've got to work for peace. Peace ain't coming this way. We should not allow ourselves to be misled by talk of entering a time of peace. Peace is not the absence of war, it is the absence of the rumors of war and the threats of war and the preparation for war.

0: Military and the monetary. 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
1: What you gonna do?
0: Military and the monetary. 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

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Thanks for tuning in, everyone. Much love. Have a great weekend. The song is called Patience by Lifetones. And stick around on Mouthful because we got a bit of a session coming up. It's Cuba Dupa today in Pōneki. 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So keep it locked.

0: Bye, bye, bye. 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Ciao.
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Over time ole ona tamaiti wa matana na faila to town uni matapen pinat fai unga o term samal to sanga ia e fai ye su e fai longa linga tina ia e su ye fo ia onga ni se wa tu kolisi yo ni se wa tu l'universite o is fo ia tu la fai nga renga. So the changes in season. Ole me alai mana ye toni atala noa le fapea. What do you do in regards to the changes? So a me taun tatou faya. 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That's a fat long little pole too. Pole, what does it say about the season? Your blouses for Swanny Motato. Is it time for you to be what Tole move? Or we're stuck. We're stuck in the seasons or stuck between the seasons? Yeah, if I be not, that's a fat long little pole too. But I mean, don't so Swanny may have it that was a valley. Why, a fire, a barriers. Never been. Let's hear what God is saying about these kind of times. Never been. So, if I long on my life, upo pese ya la time. Tu ya tatu, my little fat long on my little upo letua.

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We curse that diabetes in Jesus' name to wither up and die. We command that cancer thing to come out of you right now in Jesus' name, in the name of Jesus. We command all worries and anxiety, those demonic influences, we speak to you in Jesus' name and at you in Jesus' name to be gone from everyone that's going and suffering through worries and anxiety. In the name of Jesus, to be gone from you right now. Oyele o lo mawale ile tinga mayopona ivia ile swafa Yesu. I command everything that's not of God to come out of your body right now in the name of Jesus. Vatunwina ya mayopona ivi that's afflicted by the devil in Jesus' name. Ojvatunwina tinga umamailochino ile swafa Yesu. In the name of Jesus, be gone from you right now. In Jesus' name, in the name of Jesus. In the name of Jesus, I command those teeth or those cavity in the name of Jesus to be gone right now. Father, and heal the gums and heal the teeth and the gums in Jesus' name. Father, we pray for those ones that need the sight. Lato ele o lele lato va inga, vufonga ele swafa Yesu. In Jesus' name, may your eyes to be restored right now. In Jesus' name, restored to your 20/20 vision. In the name of Jesus the Christ, I rebuke those things that's stopping the vision to become clear. I command that demonic thing to come out of you from your eyes right now in Jesus' name. In the name of Jesus. So we pray in the name of Jesus that your ears to open right now in Jesus' name. And I command every demonic thing that's stopping you from hearing to be gone, and we break that to come out of you in Jesus' name. In the name of Jesus. Hallelujah. Father, we give you glory. We pray for the feet. We pray that your feet to be healed in the name of Jesus Christ. We rebuke any poisonous thing in the name of Jesus. We command it to come out of you in Jesus' name. In the name of Jesus, we pray for every toes and every sole of every feet. We rebuke the devil in the name of Jesus. Any influences attack from the devil that cause that pain, we command it in Jesus' name to be gone from you in Jesus' wonderful name. And Father, we thank you for your complete healing upon all the body, the fingers as well, in Jesus' name. We speak life to all your bodies in the name of Jesus. Amen, amen, amen. If you feel and you know that you're being healed, to move. So move if you're hearing, you're talking, your hands, your legs, stand up and walk. Be alive in Jesus' name. Okay? Hallelujah. Yeah, Papa the wallow. You know, your stomach, yeah. Move in the name of Jesus. Hallelujah. Time and that to pass it there. But God really bless.

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for father we pray in the name of Jesus that have mercy upon your children and walking with them your love to shine upon them and give them an opportunity father to also to hear your voice through other children of the kingdom that to come and to whisper words of life and encouragement. Matter to talo, if a penana we not to nisi or tangata lo malo, aula to fa mafan fana for ye, the manna man fa umala of you. Upumatal talonga. So we pray in the name of Jesus through this time of mourning. And so our matter to mantuai epi matfano in Australia, you know, in Maliu. Ora la winna fo ia la ufio ia ole ole tamala inga ia Napoleone. And we also pray father for le all the other ones we mantua ia ainga ole au to leave father. We pray in the name of Jesus. Ia Pastor Saunoa and the family as they're going through this journey right now. We pray in Jesus' wonderful name. Have mercy on our children. Pastor and his wife, in Jesus' wonderful name. 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So we pray this prayer in Jesus' wonderful name. 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And we pray in Jesus' wonderful name. Amen. Amen.

You know, the Bible teaches us that all have sinned and fallen short of the glory of God. If any man says he has no sin in him, he is a liar, and the truth is not in him. You know, it seems impossible that sinful man could have a relationship with the Holy God. But you see, that's where Jesus comes in, and that's why today I love him so much. For the Bible says, for God so loved the world that he gave his only begotten Son, that who would ever believe in him would not perish, but have everlasting life.

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Yeah, if it's sometimes for EA, if I'm my mind, we do not know what tomorrow brings. 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

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I'm Carlotta Economo and I'm very happy to be back with you to present the New Zealand Greek Metropolis's Christian Orthodox radio program on Wellington's Access Radio 106.1 FM.

this is with the blessing of our Archbishop Gerios Gerios Meron. We hope you'll find today's program both interesting and spiritually enlightening, with its mix of readings and explanations from the Holy Gospel, question for the priest, readings from spiritual books, some discussion on the lives of the saints, hymns and notices. Now for a few words of introduction in Greek. 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O Heavenly King, Comforter, the Spirit of Truth, who art everywhere present and fillest all things, come and dwell in us and cleanse us from all impurities and save our souls, O Gracious One. Let's spend some time now talking about important church events as well as the lives of some of the church's athletes whom we commemorate either today or will do so during the week to come. Today is Forgiveness and Cheese Fest Sunday, and we will hear more about this later from Father Pavlos. I will speak about the first and second finding of the honourable head of the glorious prophet, forerunner and Baptist of the Lord, John, which we will commemorate, God willing, on the 24th, St. Fotine, the Samaritan woman, whom we will remember on the 26th, St. Raphael Hawawini, Bishop of Brooklyn, whom we will remember on the 27th, and St. Girana, the new martyr of Thessaloniki, whom we will commemorate on the 28th. As we've said previously, the reason we read and talk about our saints and important church events is so that we learn from these and apply these learnings to our everyday lives, essentially to give us the courage and the strength to face all our trials and tribulations with faith, patience, and love. Let's now speak about the first and second finding of the honourable head of the holy, glorious prophet, forerunner and Baptist of the Lord John. After the beheading of the holy prophet, forerunner and Baptist John, his body was buried by disciples in the Samarian city of Sevaste, and his venerable head was hidden by Herodias in an unclean place. Saint Joanna, the wife of King Herod's steward, secretly took the holy head and placed it into a vessel and buried it on the Mount of Olives in one of Herod's properties. After many years, this property passed into the possession of a government official who became a monk with the name of Innocent. Monk Innocent built a church and cell there, but when they started to dig the foundation, the vessel with the venerable head of John the Baptist was uncovered. Monk Innocent recognized its great holiness from the signs of grace emanating from it. This was the first finding of the head. Innocent preserved it with great piety, but, fearful that the holy relic might be abused by unbelievers, he again hid it in that same place where it was found before his own death. Upon his death, the church fell into ruin and was destroyed. During the days of St. Constantine the Great, when Christianity began to flourish, the holy forerunner appeared twice to two monks travelling to Jerusalem on a pilgrimage to the holy places, and he revealed the location of his head. The monks uncovered the holy relic

and placing it into a sack of camel hair, they proceeded homewards. Along the way they encountered an unnamed potter and gave him the precious burden to carry. The potter, not knowing what he was carrying, continued on his way, but the holy forerunner appeared to him and ordered him to flee from the careless and lazy monks with what he held in his hands. The potter concealed himself from the monks, and at home he preserved the venerable head with reverence. Before his death he placed it in a water jug and gave it to his sister. From that time the venerable head was successfully preserved by devout Christians until the priest Evstathios, who was an Arian heretic, came into possession of it. He lured a multitude of sick people who had been healed by the holy head, saying that they were cured because it was in the possession of an Arian. When his blasphemy was uncovered, he was compelled to flee. After he buried the holy relic in a cave near Emesa, the heretic intended to return later and use it for disseminating lies. God, however, did not permit this, and so pious monks settled in the cave, and then a monastery was built there. In the year 452, St. John the Baptist appeared to Archimandriti Marcellius of this monastery and told him where his head was hidden. This became celebrated as the second finding. The holy relic was then transferred to Emesa and later to Constantinople.

0: Let's speak now about St. Fotinè, the Samaritan woman.
1: The New Testament describes the familiar account of the woman at the well who was a Samaritan. Up to that point, she had led a sinful life, one which resulted in a scolding from Jesus Christ. However, she responded to Christ's scolding with genuine repentance and was forgiven her sinful ways and became a convert to the Christian faith, taking the name Fotinè at baptism, which literally means the enlightened one. A significant figure in the community at that time, the Samaritan woman, like many other women, contributed to the spread of Christianity and therefore occupies a place of honour among the apostles. In Greek sermons from the 4th to the 14th centuries, she is called apostle and evangelist and is often compared to the male disciples and apostles. Later, Byzantine agiographers developed the story of the Samaritan woman, beginning where St. John had left off in his account in the Gospel. At Pentecost, St. Fotinè received baptism along with her five sisters, Anatoli, Foto, Fotis, Paraskevi, Kyriaki, and her two sons, Fotinos and Joseph. She then began a missionary career, travelling far and wide, preaching the good news of the Messiah's coming, his death and resurrection. When Nero, the Emperor of Rome, began to persecute Christians, Fotinè and her son Joseph were in Carthage in Africa, where she was preaching the Christian gospel. After Jesus appeared to Fotinè in a dream, she sailed to Rome and her son and many Christians from Africa accompanied her. Fotinè's arrival and activity aroused curiosity in the capital city. Everyone talked about her. Who was this woman, they asked. She came here with a crowd of followers, and she preaches Christ with great boldness. Soldiers were ordered to bring her to the emperor, but Fotinè anticipated them. Before they could arrest her, she, with her son Joseph and her Christian

friends went to Nero. When the emperor saw them, he asked why they had come. For then he answered, "We have come to teach you to believe in Christ." The half-mad ruler of the Roman emperor did not frighten her. She wanted to convert him. Nero asked the saints their names. Again, Fotini answered. By name she introduced herself, her five sisters, and her younger son. The emperor then demanded to know whether they had all agreed to die for the Nazarene. Fotini spoke for them, "Yes. For the love of him we rejoice, and in his name we'll gladly die," she said. Hearing their defiant words, Nero ordered their hands beaten with iron rods for 3 hours. At the end of each hour, another persecutor took up the beating. The saints, however, felt no pain. Nothing happened to their hands. Fotini joyfully quoted words of a psalm by David, "God is my help. No matter what anyone does to me, I shall not be afraid." Perplexed by the Christians' endurance and confidence, Nero ordered the men thrown into jail. Fotini and her five sisters were brought to the golden reception hall in the imperial palace. There the six women were seated on golden thrones. In front of them stood a large golden table covered with gold coins, jewels, and dresses. Nero hoped to tempt the women by this display of wealth and luxury. Nero then ordered his daughter Domnina with her slave girls to go speak with the Christian woman. Woman, he thought, would succeed in persuading their Christian sisters to deny their God. Domnina greeted Fotini graciously, mentioning the name of Christ. On hearing the princess's greeting, the saint thanked God. She then embraced and kissed Domnina. The woman talked. But the outcome of the talk was not what Nero wished. Fotini converted Domnina and her 100 slave girls and baptized them all. She gave the name Anthusa to Nero's daughter. After her baptism, Anthusa immediately ordered that all the golden jewels on the golden table be distributed to the poor of Rome. When the emperor heard that his own daughter had been converted to Christianity, he condemned Fotini and all her companions to death by fire. For 7 days the furnace burned, but when the door at the furnace was opened, it was observed that the fire had not harmed the saints. Next, the emperor tried to destroy the saints with poison. Fotini offered to be the first to drink it. "O king," she said, "I will drink the poison first so that you might see the power of my Christ and God." All the saints then drank the poison after her, and none suffered any ill effects from it. In vain, Nero subjected Fotini, her sisters, sons, and friends to every known torture. The saints survived unscathed, and so for the next 3 years they were held in a Roman prison. Saint Fotini transformed this into a house of God, and many Romans went to the prison where they were converted and baptized. Finally, the enraged tyrant had all the saints except for Fotini beheaded. She was thrown first into a deep dry well and then into prison again. Fotini now grieved that she was alone, that she had not received the crown of martyrdom together with her five sisters and her two sons. Night and day she prayed for release from this life. One night God appeared to her, made the sign of the cross over her 3 times, and the vision filled her with joy. Many days later, while she hymned and blessed God, Saint Fotini gave her soul into God's hands. We see from this account that the Samaritan woman conversed with Christ by the well of Jacob, and as a result of this drank of the living water and gained everlasting life and glory. Since that time, from generation to generation, Orthodox Christians have addressed the following prayer to the woman exalted by our Lord and Saviour Jesus Christ when he sat by the well in Samaria and talked with her. The prayer goes, "Illumined by the Holy Spirit, all glorious one, from Christ the Saviour, you drink the water of salvation. With open hand you give it to those who thirst. Great Martha Fotini, equal to the apostles, pray to Christ for the salvation of our

0: Let's now speak about Saint Raphael Hawahuni, Bishop of Brooklyn.
1: Saint Raphael was born to pious Christian parents on November the 8th in the year 1860 in Damascus, Syria. He studied Arabic grammar and mathematics at the Antiochian Patriarchate School, where he was tonsured a reader in 1874. In 1877, he accepted a position as a teacher of Arabic and Turkish, and in 1885, he was ordained a deacon. In 1886, he received his certificate of theology and returned to his homeland in the hope of serving the church there. Here he impressed Patriarch Gerasimos of Antioch, who often took him along on his pastoral visits to his parishes, and when he could not be present himself, he had Deacon Raphael preach the word of God to the people. Deacon Raphael was not satisfied with the extent of his knowledge, however, and thirsted to learn even more. This, though, did not stem from personal pride or ambition, but came from his fervent desire to help others. So he asked Patriarch Gerasimos to permit him to do graduate studies at a school in Russia, promising to return and serve as the Patriarch's Russian language secretary. The Patriarch gave his blessing, and Deacon Raphael was accepted as a student at the Theological Academy of Kiev. In 1889, he was ordained to the Holy Priesthood and a month later was raised to the rank of Archimandriti and confirmed as head of the Antiochian Representation Church. In 1895, he was invited by the Syrian Orthodox Benevolent Society of New York to come to that city to be the priest of the Arab Orthodox community, and he arrived there on November the 2nd. On November the 5th, his first Sunday in America, he assisted Bishop Nicholas in serving the Divine Liturgy at the Russian Church in New York. Less than 2 weeks after his arrival, Archimandriti Raphael found a suitable place in Lower Manhattan to set up a chapel and furnished it with ecclesiastical items that he had brought with him from Russia. Bishop Nicholas blessed the chapel, which was dedicated to St. Nicholas of Myra. Here he remained teaching, preaching, and celebrating the divine services for his parishioners. It was not long, however, before he heard of smaller communities of Arab Christians scattered throughout the length and breadth of North America. Since these Arab immigrants had no priest to care for them, it was not surprising that some should turn to other Christian traditions or completely neglect their religious duties. This was an ongoing concern for Saint Raphael throughout the course of his ministry, and so in the summer of 1896, he undertook the first of several pastoral journeys across the continent of America. He visited 30 cities between New York and San Francisco, seeking out Christ's lost sheep in cities, towns, and on isolated farms. He fed the spiritually hungry people with the Word of God in each place where he stopped and performed marriages, baptisms, heard confessions, and celebrations.

celebrated the divine liturgy in the homes of the faithful where there was no church building. In 1898, with the blessing of St. Nicholas, St. Raphael produced his first book in the New World, an Arabic language service book called

0: all of those, unfortunately.
1: Only a fraction of mayors in New Zealand are women. What barriers have you personally noticed for women stepping into leadership roles like this, and how can we shift that?
0: I initially got a lot of flack for my age, and it wasn't until I highlighted that I'll be like 5 years older than Campbell Barry was when he was first elected as mayor, and older than both Chris Bishop and Chris Hipkins when they were first elected to Parliament. So I think as soon as I kind of shed the light on that and people realised it was actually a sort of driven from a sexism rather than, you know, the fact that, you know, a 30-something-year-old couldn't do the couldn't do the job. That has actually completely died down, and I think part of it too was, again, that long campaign and just showing, you know, showing up and showing people that I knew what I was talking about, and I, you know, I knew how to respond to people. So I think that has certainly, like, absolutely died down. People have, you know, the confidence, I think, now that that clearly I can do the job. But yeah, there have been some pretty difficult moments. Like, I was at a local government conference, and I was talking to a group of men. There was four of them, and one of them was a council CEO. And I introduced myself and said, "I'm running for mayor in Upper Hutt." And he said, "Oh, you look 19, though." And it was, and I clearly don't. I'm 19. For those listening that can't see me, go look me up on Facebook. No, I don't look 19. And it was purely a sexist comment. And the sort of more shocking thing was that all of the other men then tried to, you know, sort of say, "Oh, it's a compliment," you know, which isn't true, and it was like probably a response of their kind of awkwardness, but as you know, they're just as culpable in that situation, I think. So I called this out on LinkedIn, and I was quite pleased with the response. I got a comment from Chris Bishop, who was saying this is, you know, not acceptable, which I think is great. You know, we need more people calling out the behaviour, including other men. So, yeah, it is. There are definitely some barriers, and, you know, you are criticised a lot more. You know, a lot more than male colleagues. I'm in a really nice group chat with other women mayoral candidates from around the country running for mayor, and it's just super nice to be able to go to that space and, you know, kind of connect. There's one mayoral candidate, Sarah Lucas, who's running against 9 men in New Zealand.
2: Is she the only female?
0: The only female, she posts this really funny photo with his like a you know, a mix of all the different candidates into one big like poster, and she's like the only woman. But yeah, it is lovely to have those connections and support, and I've got an amazing team as well. So, like, you know, I do feel really well supported, and, you know, but yeah, it's certainly harder than it should be, unfortunately, in terms of the criticism, the level of criticism that you get.
2: Yeah. And also, kind of on that point, I know this year a lot of parts of New Zealand actually struggled to get a decent number of candidates. I think even up until the last day, I think I saw it on the news or 7 Sharp. Why do you think the number of candidates is declining over the years?
0: I think there's probably two key drivers. One of them is certainly the abuse that you get and the sort of almost no rules, Wild West, you know, social media environment that is really, really, really tough. You have to be really mentally tough to deal with it. And lots of people, I think, just think it's not worth it, especially for the money that you get as an elected member. Secondly, I think the attack on local government by central government has made lots of people rethink. It's really hard to make change when you're being limited at every angle and your power's been, you know, centralised. I think, unfortunately, though, the salute.

0: is a really strong local government sector to be able to sort of demonstrate that actually local decision making matters. So, you know, it does seem to be working, the centralisation of power, but actually we need the opposite. We need to start looking at how we can make decisions more locally, I think, because New Zealand is one of the most centralised, you know, in the world in terms of how little influence and, you know, remit our local government has. So, yeah, it's a really challenging time for local government. So I can understand it.
1: And when you are campaigning and, you know, printing your flyers and billboards and all of that, who pays for all of that? Do you have to pay for some of it, or do you have backing of, like, donations or, for example, a political party?
0: So I'm independent. I chose to be independent. I think we're really lucky in Upper Hutt that there's no sort of explicit party politics. I think it should stay that way. It's a good way to be in local government, I think, especially because you have to work with the government of the day, right?
1: Yeah.
0: So if you are not party political, it is easier for sure. And so I've, you know, been talking to MPs from across the political spectrum about the issues in Upper Hutt, and I think that's super important. Back to your question. So I'm not a party affiliated, so I don't get any support from any party. You can fundraise, which we have done. So we've done, and we did a quiz night, for example, and raised a little bit of money. I've had, you know, a few sort of medium-sized donations, and then a lot of just little donations from people that have, you know, known me. Lots of people from LinkedIn that have, like, seen me, you know, advocate for certain things over the years and support, you know, the way that I show up, which is really lovely to have that support kind of come out of nowhere. And then the other sort of half of our campaign has been our personal savings, which is really tough. I mean, I'm really lucky because me and my now husband, we bought land when I was 22, and we built a small house, and we've just done additions to it. So we luckily got into the housing market earlier than, you know, a lot of my friends did, who had to move away actually from Upper Hutt to afford homes. So we wouldn't be able to be in this position if I hadn't done that. But it makes me kind of sad to think that, you know, there are really good candidates, you know, in their 30s who just can't even, couldn't commit to something like running for council or mayor because they can't afford it with all the other housing related and other costs. So yeah, it is a big investment. I mean, I wouldn't do it, and especially I wouldn't do it the way that we have if we weren't convinced we were able to win, because it's a real big expense, and also you sacrifice a lot, you know, from family time, and I mean that's clearly the biggest things. My kids are 5 and 7, but you know, with kids at any age, they, you know, every kind of weekend activity you miss is a big deal to them. So certainly that sacrifice is always on my mind about, you know, we have to hopefully make a payoff in terms of, you know, making the good change that they you know, are going to enjoy. Actually, my son said to me the other day, which made me so sad, he's 7, and he said, "Mum, can't you do it next time running for mayor?" Aww. He said it's too much. He said I know you want to do good things, but can you do it next time? And I was like, I know, it broke my heart. But yeah, I mean, I've still, you know, I'm knackered, but I'm still like, I still go to the basketball and the, you know, you yeah. just still you yeah. just you have to just kind of
1: keep going,
0: grit your teeth and do all the things, otherwise, you know, you don't want your kids to feel like they're missing out.
1: Yeah, and if you waited till next time, it would probably be the same thing, right? Because they'd be 10 and 8. So it's kind of like, when do you do it? You can't wait until they're both 18.

0: I know. I was talking to one of my best friend the other day, and she was like, it's actually quite nice to think about that, like, you know, this is, it's like, no, it's very rare that, like, lots of things align to actually have that kind of opportunity. And I was like, that's so true. Like, at a timing in my life, like, it does feel like, you know, like, for me, I'm only running once. Like, I'm running once and I'm putting all of my energy into it because I think if I lose then and I've put all my energy into it, then I should let someone else have a go, you know, because I think that just makes sense. And also, you know, as a family and like for our finances, it just like it just doesn't stack up to try again. And other people will have a different approach. But for me, it's about, you know, honouring all of those you know, all of the sacrifice my team is making too, in terms of all my volunteers and the people that have, you know, committed. So it's like if we're, you know, the goal is to get to election day and know that we did absolutely everything we could with all the other, you know, with the constraints. Obviously, I still have a job. I still have to do, you know, as I said, the basketball and the soccer. But, you know, I've put everything that I possibly could into it, because then, you know, I know that we did everything.
1: So you're in a kind of unique position where you're running against someone who's been mayor for over two decades. I don't think we get many mayors that have been mayors for 20 years now. How do you convince people that change is worth the risk, especially, you know, being a female, relatively young, and someone who's running for the first time? How do you convince people that this change would be good?
0: Yeah, so he'll be second equal with Tim Shadbolt.
1: He was in forever.
0: if he gets elected again. To be honest, I've door knocked hundreds of doors, and the response I have got has absolutely blown me away. People are desperate for change. People want to see someone with energy and someone who has new ideas and someone who thinks differently. And, you know, I'll knock on a door and I'll say, kia ora, I'm running for mayor. And then they'll go, yay. And, like, sometimes there are people that don't know me at all, and then they're like, this is, like, just they're just happy to, you know, to know. And also happy that someone knocked on their door, because I've heard this time and time again that nobody's ever knocked on their door. Like, people, candidates in our part just don't do that. So we're running a pretty big ground campaign because it matters to go and understand what people want. But I think, again, it's about consistently showing up, consistently, you know, leading with your values and, you know, being able to comment on all the myriad of things that come up. You know, at the beginning it was so daunting. It's like I have to have a position on absolutely everything. But, you know, as time's gone on, I feel really comfortable in, you know, in where we've landed in a lot of the kind of key debates about, you know, the future and the priorities and et cetera, because we've talked to so many people. So, it's about showing up with your ideas and backing them with evidence and research and also backing them with the lived experience of the community, you know, like acknowledging I went out today and this is what I heard, you know, this is how this is influencing how I'm thinking about this issue. So, I mean, coming back to social media, our current mayor, I think, has posted on Facebook like twice in the last year. So, I mean, it's a really, really like low bar. And, you know, I genuinely, as I said, I don't go on Facebook for fun, but I genuinely spend hours on there, you know, every other day because it matters to be responsive to people. And it's exhausting and sometimes it gets too much, so I have to kind of step back and just let it all slide. But, it's about consistently showing up is the key thing. I think the other strategy, which is quite funny probably, is we had talked about this sort of social media strategy of, because the mayor doesn't show up on Facebook, just like being the like pretend mayor, you know, like just going and just being like, oh, there's a burst pipe and such a street, because like he's not the one that's sharing those posts anyway. So it was a sort of a deliberate strategy to be like, well, I'll just show up and as the, you know, the

0: one to give you the information that you need because it's not being distributed by him. So, yeah.
1: And I mean, at the end of the day, the people want to be heard.
0: Yes. Mm-hmm.
1: That's the whole point of being... It should be the whole point of being mayor.
0: 100%.
2: Yeah.
0: Yeah, it should. It should. And I actually feel sad because there's so much opportunity for local government to be so much better in Abaha. And it's almost like we don't know any better in a way because we've just experienced for so long this kind of like combative like, organization which as soon as you try to find information they're defensive about, like they don't want to, they're not trying to help you understand what happened, they're trying to protect themselves. And I think that is actually fundamentally what is wrong with a lot of local government organizations, and certainly not all of them, but if you were to distinguish one thing from the bad and the good like councils, it's this mode of instead of doing what's right and being accountable when you have made a mistake, it's about defending the organization's reputation, which actually when you try so hard to do that, you end up making it so much worse. Yeah. And you can see in our local council, like almost all of their effort is put in trying to defend themselves, in most of their interactions, rather than actually meaningfully engaging with what is the issue here, why are people so upset, what went wrong from our side, how can we take accountability, how can we be better, and being humble about getting things wrong, because you will get things wrong.
1: Yeah.
0: And also, even from the beginning, saying we're going to try this thing, it might not work, but we're going to give it a go. That kind of humbleness is actually what people want, alongside being heard.
1: Earlier on in our conversation, you spoke about wanting a council that is more inclusive. And also in your campaign, you spoke about opening council workshops to everyone. So to you, what does a truly welcoming and representative local government look like?
0: Again, I think that there's really amazing examples of other local government doing this across the country really well. Firstly, it's about showing up in the spaces, making it easy to contribute to local government, showing up in the spaces that people are at, not expecting people to come to you. That means, having drop-ins in the cafes and going to the parks and street corner meetings or whatever it may be, especially if it's a place-based issue. Making it easy for people to contribute online as well, and also things like I've talked to older groups of people who don't have Facebook and they really want like a hard copy newsletter and or another way to kind of communicate. So it's really about thinking about the experience of all those different people, people with disabilities, giving them longer time to present if they come to present, or coming to them. Like we're going to hold a disability coffee morning with some disability sector leaders next week. And I said, look, you tell me where's best for you and what time's best for like access, in terms of getting a suitable vehicle and all of that sort of stuff. So I think it's about thinking through how you make it easy for the people who you want to hear from. Interestingly, when I first showed up to council, which was not in this training room, it was before that, but the council, our local council, to submit on something and present my submission, they were so surprised to see me because nobody on the council looked anything like me. Nobody was at that point, as far as I remember, a young parent, younger parent, and and they were visibly like shocked, like, oh, okay, because they were used to sort of the same few people coming. And actually at another time that I presented at council, me and my sister presented together, which was just, lovely. And then my parents had come in with our kids because they were looking after them, and it was in the library, and they both of our kids came running in and they were both like, Mummy! And it was just like, it was so nice because it was like a moment.

0: moment of like, actually, this is how it should be. You know, you should feel like, you know, and the elected members were actually really good about it, and they, you know, all laughed and kind of let us, you know, give them a cuddle before carrying on. But I think that's the, you know, it's about creating that environment where that feels like acceptable to present with a kid on your knee, or you know, in whatever way you show up. It doesn't have to be like, you don't have to have spent half a day writing a script. You know, you can just show up. I think, you know, on the contrary, in terms of what's really inappropriate, one of the things I find is the most damaging is when you have elected members who are kind of trying to present questions to community as like a gotcha, you know, like they sort of present, like they ask questions as though it's like a genuine question, but actually they're just trying to undo your point, which I think is a really... you know, shouldn't be tolerated in that environment, because people are making the effort to be there, and they want their point heard with respect. So, yeah, for me, it's about all of those kind of process things, but also the culture that you create and the expectations you give of your elected members to make sure that they're, yeah, engaging with people properly. I think finally, there's some really awesome work being done with councils across the country in terms of participatory democracy approaches, participatory budgeting, and like citizens' assemblies. And when those are designed really well, and those like groups are given like meaningful influence over, you know, the topic, they can work really well for. For actually, you know, co-designing solutions with community. So there's a lot of value there. One of my favourite books is actually a book called Citizens by John Alexander, which outlines a whole lot of these different examples from across the world where really, really cool stuff has been done for, like, you know, often lower amounts of money than what's been spent by the council on all sorts of other projects. Because they, you know, they've been given like a small budget, but they're able to just get a lot done because they're like innovative, and they're sort of, you know, the community know people from here and there and everywhere, and then they like they kind of come up with this whole new way of doing things, and those outcomes are sometimes better than what you can do with your sort of normal processes. So I think there's a lot of value in that.
1: And if you could guarantee one change for Upper Hutt during your time as mayor, big or small, what would it be?
0: Coming back to that same point, I think it would be changing the way the council views the community, how they see the community as a voice, as a source of knowledge, and you know, rather than an inconvenience. I think that's that's like a culture shift, which is going to take a while, but is absolutely essential. And then I think, in terms of concrete change, certainly the city centre is absolutely key. You know, I'm not promising a lot of, you know, we're in a really constrained financial environment, I'm not promising a lot of capital projects, but we can reallocate and reorganise some funding, hopefully get some government funding as well, and look at really just unleashing the potential of Upper Hutt, because it's such a gorgeous city, but our city centre is just dilapidated in it. It, you know, we need to address it to be able to attract people to come and visit, and, you know, and have a sort of more, like fun place to hang out. So that's the main priority in terms of like physical works. That's super important.
1: Yeah. And before we finish up, is there anything else you'd like to cover that we haven't spoken about during the interview?
0: Oh, that's a good question. I mean, I could talk very briefly about my career trajectory.
1: Yeah.
0: So I studied business, and I went overseas in Amsterdam. I studied economics and politics over there, which was fabulous. It was heaps of fun, and I went travelling both summers that I was, like, either end of summer that I was there. Was there for a year, and when I was there, I got really interested in how cities work, because you know, when you grow up in New Zealand, I had only really experienced like New Zealand cities and towns, and it was like a whole nother world. So then that was when I went into urban planning, which I studied as a postgrad, and got into working as a planner. But interestingly, I had this moment of

0: realization where this was before that there was a bipartisan agreement on housing, where I had someone come to me to try and get a flat for their mother on the back of their property, and I had said, look, it's just too small a site for the requirements, and the district plan at this time will probably decline it. And he turned and said to me, he said, like, you are the reason that we have a housing crisis. And at that point, the housing crisis was only an Auckland thing. It was like not something we knew about here. And so, well, we talked about here at that point. And so it was such a sort of a shocking moment, but it did actually, it did sit with me, and it did cause me to go back and look at a lot of the research overseas and like how all of this happens, and actually how our housing, progress in housing stock had, started to decline, and how that has resulted in this issue where housing costs are so expensive, and now our economy is mostly like selling inflated housing to each other. And it was like a really, as a moment in my career, it was like a really big turning point. And then sort of a few years after that, I left like planning as a career, and like in terms of like the work that I was doing, consenting, and retrained in transport. So it was a very big jump in terms of took a massive pay cut because I was working for myself as a consultant. Took a massive pay cut and went into transport. But I'm so pleased I did, because it was, it led me to now being able to work on all sorts of things in terms of transport and infrastructure, but also like integrating transport and urban planning and taking a more like spatial lens. So rather than working on like a property by property assessment of like the visual amenity values, this was like I'm now work at like a city scale in the projects that I work in, and that is, yes, such an interesting place to be, because there's not many people in New Zealand actually that working in that sort of spatial planning space. We are trying to get that, with what we're trying to get a more spatial lens with the reforms, RMA reforms. But yeah, so I am very, very lucky now to be working like with councils all over the country, and all sorts of infrastructure and strategy, long-term strategy, and also project management, project-based projects. So yeah, it's very, very cool.
1: And have you had any funny or memorable moments in your career so far, or while you've been campaigning for mayor?
0: Oh, there's so many of like that weird thing of wearing too many hats. Like, so quite often I am doing something with work, and obviously I don't want to talk about being a mayoral candidate, but then someone will be like, oh, you're running for mayor in Upper Hutt, this sort of like this moment of like, oh yeah, oh actually yeah, I am, or even in the gym this morning, someone's like, are you the one on the billboards? So yeah, it's, I mean, that happens like so frequently, but it is actually quite nice, like being recognized out and about. And it's something I thought that I would struggle with, but it's actually really lovely because people are so nice. Like, I'll go out and get Thai takeout, and then I heard like the lady go back to the kitchen and say, oh, it's Perry's, hey. And like, it was just like so nice.
1: Like a celebrity.
0: Yeah, well, yeah, I know. It sounds a bit like, yeah, bizarre, but people do recognize you, which is really nice. All those moments are, are quite funny, because it's sort of a, I guess, at the beginning it was like a bit of an identity crisis. Like, I'm like the mum, I'm a mum to my kids, and I'm like, this is my job, and I do this. And then it's like your other identity, your new identity, kind of just like sort of starts seeping in, and you're like, have to, own them all. And it's it's sort of a hard challenge to reconcile them. And now it feels easy, but at the beginning, all of that was, quite funny, but in a sort of uncomfortable way.
1: Yeah. And how do your kids react when they see your billboards around Upper Hutt?
0: They're really good about it and really funny. They my boy came to the market when we were giving out flyers, and then he was joking with me, and he says, "Mum, I'm not going to give out your flyers. I'm going to run for mayor against you." It's like, oh. And then we were driving around the other day, and I had been the only one that had

0: billboards up before that because we had an event, so we had these event billboards. And then my boy was like, "Mum, who are all these other people running for mayor?" He was like, "Usually it's one of your billboards." And I was like, "Yeah," I was trying to explain it. And then he was like, "Oh no, okay, you're definitely going to win." But yeah, it's yeah, with the kids, it is really funny. And I try to keep them like away from, as in like I don't talk about. Well, actually, I don't talk about politics at home much at all because I feel like it's better just to have like a place where, you know, that's just my home, and we don't have to, you know, always be thinking about it. But yeah, for my kids, I don't put them on social media. Like maybe the backs of their heads sometimes is all that I'm kind of comfortable with. But yeah, for them it weirdly seems so normal. Like their mum's just, you know, like, of course my mum's running for mayor. Like sometimes actually this is quite funny. So I was like in Foursquare. I was coming out of Foursquare. My husband and kids are in the car. And my 5-year-old winds down the window and like to a full car park. Oh my god, he was like, "Perry's A for mayor!" Like really loud. And I was like, "Oh my god,
1: that's so cute,
0: so cute." But yeah, so they're all about it. I think they yes, apart from, you know, the sometimes where they want their mum more often, but they think it's quite fun. Yeah.
1: Yeah.
0: And also because, I mean, a lot of our events, as I said, it's like we're giving out ice blocks and doing a bunch of stuff. So
1: they think it's a fun job.
0: Yeah, and there's like in our cupboard, hallway cupboard, there's a whole lot of lollies from the camp. Like, they're like, they call them the campaign lollies. Like, where's some of your campaign lollies?
1: They're
0: fine.
1: Oh, yeah. Cute. Well, it's been a real pleasure talking to you today, and I wish you all the best for the rest of your campaign.
0: Thanks so much.
1: And... yeah, hopefully it's the result you want. Only 2 months to go, so yeah. Your kids will hopefully get you back after that.
0: Yeah. Well, then you have to be the mayor.
1: So yes, yeah. Then you're extra busy.
0: Yeah.
1: But then at least it would have all paid off.
0: Yeah, exactly. And I think the job of the mayor in Upper Hutt is, you know, is less than the job of the mayor in Wellington, for example. So, you know, I'm lucky in that sense. But, I'm very much looking forward to it. It feels like we're on the last few... it's like the very, very last bit that we just need to dig in. And yeah, awesome. Thank you so much for having me. This is lovely.
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0: Hey there, I'm Rachel McAlpine, and I was born in 1940. 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

0: the Appalachian Mountains, which is the oldest mountain range on the planet.
1: Wow.
0: The river is almost older than bones.
1: Yeah.
0: Like the evolution of bones only happened just before that river started flowing.
1: And did people go swimming in that river?
0: Yeah,
1: cool.
0: It was very important to the indigenous tribes that lived there. The river, the name Susquehanna, comes from the Susquehannock tribe that used to live there.
1: Wow.
0: And it basically translates to muddy feet. The river rises and swells a lot, and it gets a lot of mud. So that's where the name comes from.
1: Thanks very much for that, Rochelle. That was really interesting. So I'm going to play a song that you might not know. It's a favorite of mine that it's got, only because I just like listening to it. The song's called The Fade Out Line by Phoebe Kildare.

the end of our show, and I'm sad to say that's the end of Celtic Connections. Due to financial circumstances, I can't continue with the show. So it leaves me to say all the best. Cheers for now. Bye.

0: Sorry about that. We were also going to talk about food.
1: Sure, yeah. I don't have a very expansive palate myself. I have autism, and part of that is ARFID. That's the whole people with safe foods level of autism. But that being said, just because I have a very narrow palate doesn't mean that I expect other people to. I've been thrilled with the vast assortment of international cuisines, you know, places from different countries. Where I was from in the U.S., you'd have Italian restaurants everywhere, and then you'd have a couple... You'd have a couple, maybe Mexican cuisine, a little bit of Chinese food, but of course, the Chinese food they make in America does not resemble food from China. But yeah, I love seeing all the different ethnicities here. I'd never seen a Vietnamese restaurant. I'd never seen a Thai restaurant in person. I'd never seen an Indian restaurant in person. And then the restaurants are a good part of the, I'll say, the cultural whimsy that I've noticed in New Zealand. Y'all just have more fun naming things than a lot of people in the U.S. Where I was at in Wadestown was the first time I noticed there's a little curry place there called Deli Shus. D-E-L-H-I, Deli Shus. Absolutely stopped me in my tracks on the streets of Wellington to see a Vietnamese restaurant called Where's Charlie? Coming from the U.S., that's very war-related verbiage there. And then I found an Indian place in Palmerston North called Arranged Marriage. Yeah, I couldn't believe was a restaurant called Arranged Marriage.
0: Yeah, I was just thinking about delicious. Now I realize what that means. So there's quite a bit of variety, even though you might not like, you know, the specific styles. Yeah. I think, like, I like to, you know, this is me, when I like to cook something and just eat it for 3 days.
1: Yeah.
0: And then if there's something special, maybe I'll just go out. But, yeah.
1: I make my own mac and cheese, from raw ingredients, make my own little roux and my own sauce.
0: Yeah.
1: And let me tell you, the cheese here, the dairy in general in New Zealand is hands down
0: really
1: vastly superior to the stuff from the U.S.
0: Yeah.
1: Now there's some U.S. butter trying to creep in here. And everybody can see the stark difference between what counts as dairy in the U.S. and what y'all have here.
0: Exactly. They're saying it looks like a butter from Christchurch, but it's just cheaper. So, So do they use a lot of sort of, you know, is it proper butter, do you think?
1: Or is it, it, it is.

0: The primary difference comes from how you feed the cows. Here in New Zealand, most of the cows eat grass. They're wild, quote, wild and happy, and that produces a particular kind of milk. In the U.S., most cattle are industrial farmed. They're fed just feed rather than allowed to munch on some grass, and it changes the quality of their milk, which goes downstream and changes the cheese and the butter and all that stuff.
1: Mm. Well, that's very interesting. Thank you, Rochelle.
0: Oh, you're welcome.
1: I'm going to try and play this along again. We'll see how we go. And if we don't, we'll just go and talk about something else.
0: Okay, here we go.

0: So we've just been listening to Sola Rosa, Turn Around.
1: Which was a very, very cool track, by the way.
0: It was a Kiwi track.
1: Yeah.
0: Kiwi band there.
1: I got coming from the U.S., I know, like, Flight of the Conchords. That's about it as far as Kiwi music goes.
0: Well, there's a whole, you've got a few years to learn about them all.
1: Indeed, indeed.
0: But you're also a muso. You come from a music background, is that
1: right? Yeah,
0: I
1: was a singer for many years back in the States, formally trained through school and all that jazz. Went competitive 1 year, even made it all the way to state choir. So you'd have your school choir, and then there was like a regional choir, which might be like, for example, here, maybe you get into the Wellington Choir. And then there would be another level above that in the U.S. There'd be like two levels in the U.S. because it's so much bigger of a country. But I made it to, you know, like the best 200 kids in the whole state of Pennsylvania.
0: Wow.
1: So that was cool. When I did my audition, I was terrified. And I was literally shaking while I was singing. And, you know, the judges are in a different room just listening.

0: back and I find out that I qualify, I'm going to be advanced. And there was a note on my scoring about how strong my vibrato was. But it's literally because I was just shaking in fear that I had this very strong vibrato. But then I was able to remember how that felt inside my body and able to do it on command more. So that was fun.
1: So, like, do most schools have choirs? And
0: yeah.
1: Is it more prevalent now with places like The Voice? And
0: I'm really not sure, because all of the American Idol, The Voice, the show Glee, all of that was after my time in high school. My particular high school choir director was very invested, though, because she had been a professional musician who didn't quite make it. So then she got into teaching, but she was really gung-ho when we would do shows and stuff. Mm. 1 year we did a Phantom of the Opera medley.
1: Yeah,
0: I sang one of the Phantom parts, but we had costumes and lighting, a smoke machine. I actually was out in the audience for part of it, just bursting out with song, and I scared some little old lady who was standing next to me. I've always really enjoyed singing, and I get very dramatic with it. And since transitioning, it has helped with my voice training. Because I know I don't have necessarily super high voice, but my regular voice is much more down here. And that's where I was trained to sing at bass two, the lowest of the low. But since I learned how to use my vocal cords as an instrument, once I wanted to elevate my tone a little bit after transition, I've mostly done it through singing.
1: Yeah.
0: I just find the songs that I can modulate up to like a femme register. I find whiny 90s men do very well for this for me, like Oasis and Matchbox 20.
1: Yeah.
0: I'm able to step those voices up into a femme range fairly well.
1: And, like, do you ever train people on how to use your voice?
0: No, I've never. Yeah. I mean, maybe if a person I knew wanted some tips, but I'm definitely not qualified to
1: That's
0: say, hey, I can.
1: Tip, maybe.
0: Yeah.
1: That's great. Hey, I thought I might go for another song.
0: Sure.
1: And this song is Chained to the Rhythm by Amethyst Kier.
0: Okay.

0: And that was Amethyst Kier, Chained to the Rhythm, a Katy Perry cover. Speaking of covers,
1: I love a good cover collection,
0: don't you?
1: I do. I love a good cover, especially when they really do something different with the song. You know, some other pop artist's cover of a pop song, that doesn't usually do much for me. But I love Postmodern Jukebox. I love an acoustic cover of a song. I have a whole playlist that is covers that go hard. And then I have a whole different playlist that is Acoustic Femmes, which has rather a lot of covers on them. And we were just talking that could be something that I feature on at least one of my episodes once I have my own show running here. And also I had mentioned how songs, you know, there are some songs that have been really important to me personally, helped me crack my egg, helped me map my journey. I thought I could play some of those songs and talk about why they're important to me and all that jazz. Just try to make more of a personal connection to the music that I like to share with people. And I've always found that sharing music with people and then what they share back can be a really keen insight into who someone is and how they conduct themselves out in the world, right? If somebody says that their favorite bands and all they listen to is like Nine Inch Nails and Rage Against the Machine, those are great bands. But if that's all somebody listens to, they might be a little too aggressive for my tastes. You know, it just gives you good insight when you know what music people like.
0: And so, you know, when you're thinking about your show and we're thinking about how would people get in contact with the Transbian auntie, how do they make connection with that?
1: Well, my primary presence on the internet is on Facebook, where you can find me as Your Favorite Transbian Auntie. I have other pages that have different names. The other one I would plug would be Cracked Egg Productions. That's a proper business that I set up in the United States. The intention is being an umbrella for trans and queer creatives to come together and do something as a team that's greater than any of us could do independently. Yeah. Back in the U.S., there's a guy named Tyler Perry, and he has said that he wanted to build a Black Hollywood because Black folks in the U.S. don't get as many opportunities as white folks. And it struck me that if someone could set out to build a, quote, Black Hollywood, well, then I can set out to build a queer Hollywood. I may not succeed, but, you know, it's a goal.
0: Yeah, so I think, you know, like some local artists have, or Kiwi artists, and Jason Momoa.

0: set up, you know, bought a sort of a studio in Auckland to set up Pacifica.
1: Oh, right,
0: you know,
1: on.
0: Pacifica sort of film.
1: That's
0: so
1: awesome.
0: That's pretty awesome, isn't
1: yeah.
0: it?
1: Yeah.
0: It's been really interesting talking to you, Rochelle.
1: Well, it's been great being on.
0: And thank you for coming in, and certainly really look forward to your show and all that you bring, you know, all the skills that you bring, and hope it all goes well.
1: Well, as I said before, I'm really excited for the opportunity, and I've always loved music, and I'm really keen on sharing it with everybody.
0: Fabulous. So we're just going to go out with another cover. This is from Moana and the Moor Hunters. She's a Māori woman who, you know, she does news interviews now, but this is a favourite song of mine, and say we're just going to sign out, and thank you folks for listening.
1: All right. Thanks, everybody.

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2: What does adrenaline mean to me, and what should it mean to others? My whole brand was based on the idea that when you hear me or you see me, I want your adrenaline to rush. When you are ready to give up, when you're ready to throw in the towel, that success is behind that door that you haven't opened.
3: So excited to be back on the podcast, and today I am with the incredible, the one and only Justin Adrenaline. How are you today?
4: I'm good, thank you. Wow, that was such a good intro.
3: Oh, I'm just like, I'm trying to keep up with your energy, you know, the energy that I've seen from you. I'm just like, man, you know.
4: Oh, thank you so much.
3: Would you like, so I've had the joy of not only meeting Justin but also getting to see you perform at the one and only Voice of Aroha Gala, but can you tell us a bit about who you are?
4: So I'm Justin, aka Adrenaline. I go by the moniker South Africa's favorite Indian rapper. So if you Google that, I'll actually pop up. It's really cool. We tried it the other day. I've recently moved to Wellington. It's been an experience because, like, back home, you know, I was doing all these gigs and establishing a brand, and now I've come to a completely new territory where I get to introduce myself to you guys, and obviously the pleasure of introducing myself to you guys as well. So I make music, I do podcasting, I do gaming, I do streaming. If there's entertainment or media, I do emceeing, I am there.
3: You do everything.
4: Everything. if it's under entertainment, you can bet your bottom dollar I'll have some hand in it.
3: Yeah. How did you get into this?
4: So when I was back in school, my parents were very strict, right? They always, the three career options I was given was doctor, lawyer, accountant. And I had

0: such a passion for music, and nobody in my family, from my immediate family, which is my parents and my younger brother, have a music inclination. So for them, this was all very strange. But through the years, you know, I just persevered and kept doing it and doing it, and I got better and better, where they started to come around and say, hey, well, maybe this is something we should look more seriously into, because there's just something dynamic about what I do. At first, it just started out as a hobby, something to do that all my friends were into, like a little phase, and over the years, some of them faded off, but I found myself being able to creatively let go. And so I just took that, developed that, and developed adrenaline.
1: Can you tell us a little bit about your style and about what adrenaline means to you for those who haven't listened to your music so far?
0: Cool. Yeah. So I love that question, by the way. It's something that I think about all the time. What does adrenaline mean to me, and what should it mean to others? My whole brand was based on the idea that when you hear me or you see me, I want your adrenaline to rush. I want to give you that feeling that pumps you up and makes you feel like anything is possible. Because if you see me do it, then you can do it too. My music is designed around that. There's no genre that I don't touch. It's the baseline, I would say, is hip-hop. But we do Bollywood fusion. We do amapiano. We do pop. We do reggaeton. So it's a variety of music that I've incorporated into my style that makes people feel good. I can convey emotions of sadness, of happiness, of frustration, something just to make you feel like you're having a good time. All I want is to connect with just one listener, and then I've done my job as an artist.
1: That's gorgeous. And as someone who's experienced your music, I can definitely testify that I was certainly feeling adrenaline after your performance. It was amazing. I love also how that's a lot more than just a song. That's a whole purpose. You know, you've got not just you're not just a performer of this or that. It's a purpose, and I can see that kind of weaving through even into MCing, into games, into other things of this kind of purpose. Why do you want to give people that feeling so much?
0: I think so. Where I come from, I fall into a minority, and even more so with the type of art that I make. And I always constantly felt like I had to prove myself, and I felt that if I did something surface level, then the validity that I wanted from the industry as a whole, but also for myself when I looked in the mirror, wasn't going to be meaningful or sustainable, because it's not purposeful. And so when I started creating art, I wanted my art to not only reflect who I was, but reflect who people were or what they were feeling. And so that's how I came about it.
1: That's really, really, really beautiful. And I feel like, get to some really deep questions of why create art, of all these kinds of things. And I imagine a lot of people can empathize with that, in terms of especially like trying to rise above the odds, because it's certainly not easy being a musician in the world. It's certainly not easy being an artist, and especially being as successful as you have been. How did that journey happen too? Because you are, you know, as you say, if you look up South Africa's favorite Indian rapper, you come up very, very, very quickly. How did that journey of success happen for you, and what did it kind of take?
0: Very, very organically. I will say this. So I just, my wife is sitting at the back, and I just want to thank her, because when we had met initially, before we were even dating, I had just left another city I was living in to visit my parents back home in Johannesburg. So I was on leave from work. I was working a corporate, and COVID had happened. And our president then put everybody into lockdown. You weren't allowed to go out. You weren't allowed to go to the store. And so during COVID, I think that was a time for a lot of people to do introspection, to reflect on your life, because we were losing people, and a lot of people lost a lot of loved ones over that period of time. And it made me really think, well, I've given my life to this company, and I loved the company I was working for, but I've also let my dream sort of fall to the sideline. And this is like the perfect opportunity, because for months at a time we were at home, to take a chance on myself and gamble and move into the entertainment sector. And I spoke with my now wife, and I spoke with my mom, and I said, listen, I want to come back home, but I'm going to be starting from scratch. So this is what I want to do. If you guys support me, you know, then I'll back myself as well. And I felt that if I could come out of it,

0: time where something like entertainment was just a dream and become successful over that period of time, that when the clubs and the parties and the festivals and events started opening up, that I would be able to capitalize on that. And by the grace of God, everything sort of falling into place. At first, it felt like I made the biggest mistake in my life. Guys, when I tell you, success only follows hardship. Like, when you are ready to give up, when you're ready to throw in the towel, that success is behind that door that you haven't opened. You've opened 100 doors, and door number 101, that's where success lies. And so finally we popped that open, and before we knew it, thanks to the world becoming so small now due to social media, you know, it sort of was the catalyst to catapult me into semi-stardom.
1: Wow, what a story. I love those life lessons as well. It's really, really, really deep. Gosh, what was it like for you then to kind of process some of that and, you know, achieve this level and then begin thinking about the future? I'm just thinking about how you kind of from there wanted to come to New Zealand, of all the places in the world.
0: So, again, we go back to that whole conversation I have with my mom and I have with my now wife. And a few years later, you know, the career is taking off. We're becoming quite popular in South Africa. Music is doing well. Entertainment is doing well. I'm like at a really good place where I feel like, okay, this is where I'm meant to be and this is what I'm meant to be doing. And, you know, they say life has other plans, and my wife received an opportunity to come to New Zealand and work in New Zealand. And I thought back to when she took a gamble on me, when I was chasing my dream, it was only right that I return the favor and take a chance on her. And so we decided, cool, we're going to make the commitment and come abroad. And I saw it as an opportunity to also sort of diversify and expand who I was as an artist, and share adrenaline with another part of the world. And I'm so grateful to Voice of Aroha because you guys were the first step in taking that journey whilst being here.
1: I mean, I think it was our privilege and our pleasure to get to experience adrenaline as well for the first time. It was amazing.
0: Thank you.
1: What a beautiful story as well. I love the reciprocity and kind of seeing the journey of giving this gift that you've already received kind of from your wife as well. It's so beautiful. Gosh, wow, that's so cool. How has it been so far?
0: I miss home.
1: Yeah.
0: But in the sense that I miss my family and my friends. You know, I've just been so busy working here that there's no time to miss anything else. I miss my mom. If she ever, like, she's probably going to watch this podcast. Mom, I miss you. I wouldn't say I'm a mommy's boy, but I do love my mom. But yeah, I think being here has exposed us to a lot of different cultures. And it's so fun to experience people and how they are versus what you're familiar with, because it gives you such a steep learning curve and also allows you to improve the way you view certain things, because you see things from different perspectives versus the perspective that you've been used to your whole life.
1: What can you tell me more about that?
0: So I give you the best example right here. I always say this, like, people here are super helpful, right? Are super helpful, but they don't expect anything. So people will help you, and then you'll never see them again, right? They'll be like, hi, oh, you've got a breakdown, can I help? Boom, thank you, and they're gone. Now that's a big culture shock for me, right? Because back home, somebody will help you, and then this weekend they're at your house for lunch, and then before you know it, you're like super friends. So I had to realize that people here are friendly, but when you want to make friends, it's a different sort of ball game. And then also reaching out, because I think South Africans as a whole, we're just very loud, very friendly people. And where I feel like what I've experienced with people that live in Wellington, they're a little bit more reserved, you know, and they're sometimes very like excited by us, and sometimes they're very taken aback by us, depending on the situation. So just small cultural nuances that you learn to navigate and traverse. Nothing negative, just different.
1: You also occupy a very interesting space because you're, you know, South Africa's favorite Indian rapper. So what does that kind of that culture mean to you, and kind of in your music and in your brand?
0: Great. So again, I love that question, because

0: I think that South Africa and our Indian community, specifically in South Africa, were completely different from the rest of the world in terms of different types of Indian communities. And why I say this is because we traditionally have developed a subculture in South Africa. So what you're familiar with as the typical Indian accent that we're all, you know, quite familiar with is not the same in South Africa. It's been changed as per the geography, the food that we eat, the spices that we have. And so for me, taking that identity and adding it to the already vast amount of nuances again that we have amongst Indians globally is something that I wear with pride, carrying my home on my back, but not just where I come from, rather who I am, the cultures and beliefs and values that I grew up with at home, and being able to incorporate that into my art and share it with everybody in hopes that at the very least they'll get to understand me or even appreciate it.
1: That's beautiful. What's next for you?
0: Well, I'm hoping to become New Zealand's favorite Indian rapper. But just taking it step by step. I think for me, I am putting my head down in the new year, getting back into the studio full time so we can get some really cool projects. I'm using this time now to learn what the music scene is like here, what people like to hear on the radio, trying to navigate a network so that next year the art that I put out can reflect where I come from, but also reflect where I am. And we can all celebrate and share and enjoy that diversity together. So that's my plan.
1: That's so exciting. Yeah. I love as well the strategy, the vision, and the, I guess, kind of cultural blend as well of, you know, being South Africa's favorite Indian rapper and then kind of merging with this new Aotearoa environment as well, kind of, and letting all the influences that come to you as well. We'll see. Yeah. Do you have some favorite moments from your, I was going to say music career, but from your music, MCing, entertainment, games career?
0: So last year, back home, I think we did the biggest show that I've ever done. And it's called the Gas Motor Show. So it's a big car festival that happens really close to the sea in Durban. And we were invited to come and perform there. And I think we did 20,000 people. Wow. And that was insane. I mean, standing in front of this large group or body of people that are there to have a good time, and then having them reciprocate your energy at that large of a, like, scale, really is something that, even when I think back to it now, is what I carry with me into every performance. I remember saying when I was at the gala that it doesn't matter whether I perform for one person or 100,000 people or 1,000,000 people. Every single person that sees me perform will get the same experience. Whether you saw me for free, whether you saw me because you bought a ticket, whether you were in a large group, whether you were in a small group, whether it was just you alone. When I go out there, I give my everything to everybody who supports me, because I know how valuable the viewers are, how valuable the consumers are, how valuable the fans are. Without them, technically, they're our boss. So without them, you know, where would we be as artists?
1: That's such an interesting perspective on music in general. Have you kind of felt that you've been given that gift from music in general in your life? It's very interesting, the passion you have for the viewer, for the listener, for the person.
0: Oh, yeah, 100%. Yeah. I truly believe that art is meaningless unless it's made to be consumed, right? So people make art in the hope, I guess some people prefer to make art for themselves, but the general consensus is people make art to be shared, to be valued and to be meaningful in whatever respect to you. So you can hear or see a piece of art, hear a piece of art, experience a piece of art, and take away a totally different experience than somebody who's experiencing the exact same piece of art. And, you know, that's what's beautiful about it. No two people will hear the same song the same way and have the same feelings attached to it, because they have different life experiences, they have different memories. No two people will see a piece of art and experience the same emotions, because again, they have different life experiences that they attach to that piece of art. So art is not what we make, but it's what you make. We provide

0: provide it to you, and then you give it the meaning that it has.
1: I was thinking, that's such a beautiful perspective. I guess it's like that with a lot of things, thinking whether you're cooking meal for a friend, or even 100%. Kind of like this interview, it's something we're creating together, of the combination of the person with the gift that they're receiving, they're giving. And yeah, that's so cool. Yeah, I love the kind of the deep philosophies that you've got about this, the purpose, the power, and clearly like the passion, you know, that you have this love for giving this gift to the world, and it really shines through in what you do.
0: I think that developed with time. I don't lie, when I was young, I just wanted to be a little bit famous and a little bit rich.
1: And then
0: as I got older, I was like, you know, at a certain point when people experience it and they value your contribution to the art society as a whole, and they let you know like, hey, I really enjoy that or I experience that, you start to realize that, okay, maybe it's not just a me thing. Maybe I don't just make this for myself. Maybe it's something that I really need to think about what it's supposed to mean, and whether it means just having a good time or means something really deep, like conveying a serious message, there's always something that someone will be taking away from it. And if people, like, I don't really enjoy my art. Now, this is sound weird, but if I make a song, so if we get to the studio and I make a song, like, I will say, okay, cool, the song is done, I'll put it out on social media, the DSPs, and perform it. And then when I get to a performance and I see people all around me enjoying it, that's when I start to value my art. Because now you guys have attached a meaning to it, an identity, a feeling to it. So when I see you as Rata, like, vibing out to a song of mine, I'm like, okay, this is actually quite a cool song. But when I first make it, I'm always in two minds about how good the art is, and luckily I have, you know, a strong panel of like family that I can send the stuff to and be like, guys, I don't know about this one, and they sort of reassure me and be like, hey, you know, sometimes just don't overthink it. This is great, and they are very fortunate.
1: That's such good advice for artists, or just anyone kind of pushing themselves or making things there, that you know, what do they say, we're our own worst critics, but also that even you aren't like, oh, this is a jam, you know, and this is a bop, you know, when you first make something, but actually kind of getting the joy and seeing the meaning of it through the experience of being gifted. That's really, really, really cool. Yeah,
0: 100%.
1: Gosh. And it also sounds like, I mean, it strikes me just like how humble you are, you know, for the fame you've gotten, everything like that.
0: Thank you so much.
1: So I was wondering two things. How do you think that you've kind of kept this humility, and how have you had the strength and perseverance to keep going through the challenges that you've had?
0: I'm very stubborn. So I think that served me very well. But also, you know, you go home and I'm not adrenaline to my family, and I'm not adrenaline to my people. They know me as Justin. And so I think that sort of kept my feet on the floor, because they're a constant reminder that I'm just like everybody else. I just enjoy making art. I'm just fortunate to be in a position where people enjoy the art that I make. You know, so I think I always keep at the back of my mind that it's seasonal. It can be here today, but gone tomorrow. And while it's here, you have to appreciate it, but you also have to make every interaction valuable. And why I say that is, there's that saying that says you shouldn't meet your heroes. And I never wanted to be an example of that saying. I always wanted somebody who meets me, at the very least, to go, okay, wow, that guy was actually quite genuine, you know, beyond the art and beyond what their expectations are of me as an artist. When they meet the person, I want them to feel, even if it's a moment and I don't have the time to take a photo or I don't have the time to have a full conversation, when they leave there knowing that, oh, wow, that was such a genuine interaction, that when they go back home and they turn on that music and they tell people about, sort of like, hey, you know what, I met Adrenaline. He was just walking down Cuba Street this week, and I just had a quick chat with him, and he's actually quite a nice guy. You know, just having that, them see that beyond the art, there's a human being just like everybody else that has the same needs, wants, dreams, aspirations, fears. And I think that is something that maybe some people forget, but for me, it's something I hold near and dear to my heart, to remember I'm still me before I'm Adrenaline. Adrenaline is a product of me.
1: How much of that do you take into, like, is that a dual purpose in your life? And have there been any times where you've been tempted to kind of to let that fall away or cave into the success or the fame?
0: Look, I have two personalities. So

0: When I perform, I really remember what it's like. You know, like Beyonce has Sasha Fierce. Mm-hmm. So I when I get on stage, I'm in the moment. Mm-hmm. There's no Justin. Justin does not exist. Mm-hmm. He's at the back of my mind, locked away. Adrenaline is there. Mm-hmm. If I'm at an event, it all depends on the surroundings. Mm-hmm. You know, and then once it's done, once the engagement is done, once mm-hmm. the art is been conveyed, mm. then it's sort of like a reset and mm. default to factory settings, and Justin is back. And you know, I think because when I started it was so difficult, mm. and I had to fight to prove I deserve my spot, mm. That over time it became easier to be me. Because when I was starting to try out, a lot of people, you know, didn't think that I would succeed, specifically because I fell in a minority, specifically because in the minority I felt that this was way out of the norm. Way, I must have been the only person I knew until I hit my teenage years. And then I met one or two others doing the same thing. And now, you know, I love the fact that if you know, within my community, if somebody sees me and their child wants to do something like this, they've got a blueprint. They can be like, well, you know what? Adrenaline did it, so we know somebody that's done it. So it's not such a massive culture shock to a family member, like parents or siblings, when somebody says, listen, I think I want to go into entertainment. Mm. You know, where I didn't have a blueprint. For my parents, I was the blueprint. Mm. They were like, are you sure? And I was like, yeah. And, you know, again, like I said, they were super supportive. My mom was super duper supportive once I was fully into it. In the beginning, you know, she always tells me, she's like, I had my reservations, as a parent does, because you want the best for your children. But having her there and then finally coming around to supporting my dream, that, oh, it means the world to me, the world to me.
1: I love you talking as well about the kind of bold new things you've done and the kind of your music scene and everything like that. Do you have an idea of, or a feeling maybe, of what the future of music looks like for Aotearoa or just the world in general?
0: Ooh. Very good question. You've got some really good questions today. I don't want to lie.
1: You've got some great music. We've got to match each other.
0: But no, I think it's evolving all the time. Mm. I think it's very difficult to pinpoint a sound. And why I say that is, what's hot this year, next year necessarily, it might be completely different. Mm. What I've noticed while I've been here, though, is that the subtle influences from like reggaeton and like reggae, and that's, I'm like, oh my goodness, I could do something really cool here. I could add the little African flair and then take a bit of the elements that I experienced from the people here and the culture here and the beautiful, like, for me it's all about encapsulating a feeling. And if I had to say the type of music that more or less I would be aiming to make while I'm here, or to connect with the listeners from here, would be something that when you get in your car and you take a drive to the waterfront on the weekend and you put on the song, it encapsulates whatever you're feeling. When you're in the car with your family, when you're in the car with your friends, when you're on the bus, when you're on the train, when that song plays, I'm trying to capture the feeling that I get being in Wellington. I'm trying to put Cuba Street and the waterfront and Lower Hutt and Upper Hutt and, you know, Karori and the parks and the engagement and the people into a song. Will I be successful? I don't know. It's going to be a lot of trial and error, but I guarantee that there will be something for everybody to enjoy.
1: I'm so excited. I feel like you've given so much good wisdom advice for young people and just artists in general, but if you have any specific things that come to mind, what would you say for someone who's maybe inspired by you or wants to launch into something big or new or exciting but is a bit afraid of taking that step, taking that gamble, as you say?
0: I think what I've learned over the years would be, don't give up on yourself. Sometimes you'll be the only person that believes in you, but you have to believe so much in yourself that other people start believing in you too, right? Where the belief is so overwhelming that anybody that has a little bit of doubt in their heart is won over by the fact that you are so, like, you have so much of conviction when it comes to whatever you want to do, whatever you want to pursue. If you're going to do something and you want to, you know, be the best at it, for whatever your measurement of the best is, right? Then you have to double down, because it's not easy. And on those

days, that's the real test of whether you want to be here or you don't. And that's when you're going to have to double up that belief, double up that confidence, and show people that, hey, this is the movement. And I may be the only one in this movement at this time, but there's space for all of you.